We just heard one of the most introspective and moving of Shostakovich's works, the Symphony No. 8 in C minor. The New York Philharmonic was conducted by Jaap van Zweden.

The New York Philharmonic this week is generously underwritten by the Kaplan Brothers Fund and the Audrey Love Charitable Foundation. I'm Alec Baldwin, and this is the WFMT Radio Network.

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1: Next on the Spanish Hour, music by the Spanish Mozart, Juan Crisóstomo de Arriaga. Hello, I'm Candace Agree. Welcome to the Spanish Hour, a weekly program of classical music from Spain and the Spanish-speaking world. Arriaga was born in the Basque city of Bilbao, January 27, 1806, 50 years to the day after the birth of Wolfgang Amadeus Mozart. Arriaga's first teacher was his father, Juan Simón de Arriaga, at the time the church organist in Berriatúa. It soon became abundantly apparent that Arriaga was a child prodigy. During his very short life, Arriaga left a small but impressive body of work of a consistently high quality. And, like Mozart, Arriaga died quite young, probably from tuberculosis coupled with exhaustion. But unlike Mozart, who died at age 35, Arriaga was only 19 at the time of his death. By the age of 11, Arriaga had already composed an octet for strings, horn, guitar, and piano. At age 13, he composed a two-act opera, Los Esclavos Felices, which had its premiere in 1819. Aside from some fragments, only the overture seems to have survived intact. Here, Álvaro Casuto conducts the Algarve Orchestra in the overture to Los Esclavos Felices, The Happy Slaves, by Juan Crisóstomo de Arriaga.

The Overture to Los Esclavos Felices, The Happy Slaves, by Juan Crisóstomo de Arriaga. The Algarve Orchestra, conducted by Álvaro Casuto. I'm Candace Agree, and you're listening to The Spanish Hour, a weekly journey exploring the classical music of Spain and the Spanish-speaking world. And on today's show, music by the Spanish Mozart, Juan Crisóstomo de Arriaga. Because of his extremely premature death, Arriaga's works were virtually unknown for most of the 19th century. Arriaga's work as a composer spans less than 7 years. Nevertheless, he's considered to be one of the most important composers in the history of Spanish music. In 1821, 2 years after the success of Los Esclavos Felices, Arriaga was sent to Paris to study at the Conservatoire. In the few remaining years of his life, Arriaga wrote a number of religious, instrumental, vocal, and dramatic works. For his cantata for soprano and orchestra, Arriaga chose an episode from Tasso's poem of 1580, Jerusalem Delivered. Here's soprano Enoa Arteta with Sir Neville Mariner leading Orquestra da Cadaqués in Hermini.

Herminie, the cantata for soprano and orchestra by Juan Crisóstomo de Arriaga, Sir Neville Mariner leading Orchestra da Cadaqués. The soprano soloist was Enoa Arteta, a native of Tolosa in the Basque Country. Praised for her technique, precise diction, and expressiveness, no one less than Montserrat Caballé has called Arteta the soprano of today's Spain. I'm Candace Agree, and you're listening to The Spanish Hour, a weekly journey exploring the classical music of Spain and the Spanish-speaking world. The final work on today's program is Arriaga's Symphony in D, written in 1826, the 19th and final year of Arriaga's life. All of Arriaga's works reveal a solid technique and mastery of form, and while his works are reminiscent of those of Mozart, Cherubini, and Rossini, they all bear Arriaga's personal stamp. Rediscovered in the 20th century, his works are now highly regarded by critics, music historians, and listeners. Here is Concerto Köln in a 1993 recording of the Symphony in D.

The Cologne Concerto played the Symphony in D of Juan Crisóstomo de Arriaga, known as the Spanish Mozart. That concludes this edition of the Spanish Hour. You can find the playlist for this program, sound files, interesting links, and more by visiting thespanishhour.org. Also, find the Spanish Hour on Facebook, Twitter, and YouTube. I'm Candace Agree. Until next time, thank you for joining me for the Spanish Hour.

This is the Composer's Datebook for June 19th. I'm John Burge. Today's date marks the 1953 New York premiere of a musical movie that flopped when it debuted but has since become a cult classic, and for two very good reasons. First, the movie's script, written by Dr. Seuss, was about a little boy named Bart who didn't enjoy practicing the piano and who was worried that his widowed mom might marry his dreaded piano teacher. The film, entitled The 5,000 Fingers of Dr. T, is cast as Bart's dream, or nightmare, with surreal scenarios as only Dr. Seuss could imagine them. Second, the film boasted a score by Frederick Hollander, a composer of droll Berlin cabaret songs, who found a welcome home in Hollywood. For The 5,000 Fingers of Dr. T, Hollander crafted witty songs and an extravagant instrumental sequence for a wacky Seussian ballet. Despite all that, the New York Times reviewer was bored. A ponderously literate affair, he wrote. The film did have its fans, however, and one was a little boy who did like to practice the piano. Singer and pianist Michael Feinstein, who lovingly gathered together all of Hollander's used and unused music for the movie for a limited edition CD set released in 2010.

Composer's Daybook is produced by APM, American Public Media, in conjunction with the American Composers Forum, reminding you that all music was once new. And maybe that is the answer. Looking your neighbor in the face and saying, I love you, I trust you. It's so hard, isn't it? This Land is Everybody's Land, coming up this hour.

The seventh of Felix Mendelssohn's Songs Without Words. When people tried to write lyrics to them, he would resist their efforts, actually. He once said, "What the music I love expresses to me is not thought too indefinite to put into words, but on the contrary, too definite." Jacques Offenbach was the king of the operetta. He wrote over 90 of those. An operetta, as of course you know, is a lighter form of opera, meaning, yes, the length is shorter, but also the subject matter is lighter, lots of glittering parties and lovers' quarrels, that kind of thing. He got serious for this work, The Tales of Hoffmann, which is a proper opera, or if you like, a propera.

soprano Jessie Norman, helped out by the chorus of the Théâtre Royal de la Monnaie and the orchestra of the Théâtre Royal de la Monnaie. The barcarolle from Tales of Hoffman by Jacques Offenbach. We're honoring Juneteenth all day here, and here's Ashley Jackson performing on harp, the old spiritual, Take Me to the Water.

It's unfair, but sometimes amazing music just totally fades into obscurity. The joy is when it's rediscovered. You probably heard about the cache of music that was found in this broken-down shack about an hour south of Chicago. Some new owners went to fix it up. They realized they'd stumbled upon this treasure trove of musical work by Florence Price, composed 80 years beforehand. Here's one of those rediscovered pieces. It has Price picking up on all kinds of natural sounds, natural music. You can just see her strolling through the forest with her brain subconsciously recording all the little sounds, the bird song, the rustling leaves, all of it. Can you tell I love the woods? This is her tone poem, Songs of the Oak.

The Württemberg Philharmonic Rüdlingen, conducted by John Jetter. The Songs of the Oak, by Florence Price. Here's guitarist Keith Kalms performing a piece by Justin Holland called The Dearest Spot on Earth.

The Dearest Spot on Earth by composer and guitarist and civil rights activist Justin Holland. Whose land is this land? Coming up.

Composer Keon Reveille says, the message of Woody Guthrie's song, This Land Is Your Land, is that America belongs to everyone, regardless of background. And in writing these variations on the song, he was trying to reflect the reality of America's current situation. He says, each variation grows more distant from the theme and more violent in character until it gives way to a gentle plea for unity. And we're left wondering, whose land is this land?

It does resolve in the end. That's Lara Downes performing The Variations on This Land Is Your Land by Kian Revaille. Here's music with some sacred overtones that's not meant to be exclusive in any way. Just the opposite, in fact. It's Jesse Montgomery's Hymn for Everyone.

It's the Chicago Symphony Orchestra under the baton of Ricardo Muti. The Hymn for Everyone by Jesse Montgomery.

Jazz in the daytime, classical at night. 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

You probably heard the saying, don't mess with success. Artists revising their work is a double-edged sword. On the one hand, you have a certain space trilogy from the 70s and 80s that was revised in the late 90s, and these revisions drive some of us to distraction. On the other hand, you have William L. Dawson. He debuted this symphony to great success at Carnegie Hall, and then he went and changed it all around. I'll have the rest of that story for you coming up in the next hour. The judges of the 1901 Prix de Rome wanted music in a conventional style. Maurice Ravel snubbed the idea, but this composer, André Caplet, drank the Kool-Aid, ended up winning. Sometimes it's worth it to kowtow. He lived on the prize money for years afterward. No word on the state of his soul.

Hi, I'm Jake Armerding. So glad to be listening to music with you. It's what we do. Let's have some flute music played on guitar. Let's give it a twist. Here's the Partita in A minor for solo flute by J.S. Bach, performed by the guitarist David Russell.

David Russell, performing the solo flute Partita by Bach. Coming up, William L. Dawson messes with success.

Would you call yourself the kind of person who doesn't like to mess with success? Or would you risk it? Like, if the Carnegie Hall crowd thought it was great, would you agree? I think I'd put myself in that camp. William Dawson wasn't as easily satisfied. He debuted this next symphony at Carnegie in 1934. It was a huge success. Years later, he took a trip to West Africa, where he felt like he picked up the musical pieces he was missing the first time around. And he changed it significantly. And he was right. It was better.

Hope in the Night from the Negro Folk Symphony by William Dawson, the Seattle Symphony led by conductor Roderick Cox. An ominous sort of hope. The American composer, bass baritone, and conductor Damian Geeter is also the music director of Portland Opera and the composer in residence for the Richmond Symphony. He spent the pandemic years reliving his love of 90s neo-soul, the music of Jill Scott, Erykah Badu, and Lauryn Hill. He says it helped him get through. He wanted to write something of his own in homage to neo-soul. Here is his string quartet number one.

Violinist Inez Voglar Belgique, violinist Ruby Chen, violist Jennifer Arnold, and cellist Nancy Ives, performing the string quartet number one, Neo Soul, by Damien Guitar. It's the Ballad of Debussy, coming up next.

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you received regular federal grants to pursue your creative work with no strings attached, what would you do? Sometimes the government doesn't fund projects that desperately need that funding. And sometimes funds go to projects that might not have deserved it. The funds are misappropriated or even used fraudulently. This music is what happens when everyone behaves honorably. It's the result of a government grant given to a composer who wouldn't even conceive of resting on his laurels. Some national art coming up. When British composer Frank Bridge came to the Norwich Festival in 1924 to perform his piece The Sea, there was a 10-year-old boy in the audience named Benjamin Britten. And there's no other way to say it, Britten was smitten. That performance inspired him to become a composer in his own right and write this piece, the Nocturne from his Matinee Musicales, among many others.

Hi, I'm Jake Armerding. So glad to be listening to music with you. Well, I just love me some Carlos Simon, and I hope you do too. His 2022 release, Requiem for the Enslaved, was a musical tribute commemorating the stories of 272 enslaved men, women, and children sold in 1838 by Georgetown University, and it infused his original compositions with African-American spirituals and Catholic liturgical melodies. It was nominated for a Grammy Award for Best Contemporary Classical Composition. Here's a piece from that, Light Everlasting.

He's so patient. I love how he plays. Carlos Simon performing his own piece, Light Everlasting. 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The Times of London calls the music of Los Angeles composer Derek Skye deliciously head-spinning. That makes a lot of sense if you just look at the different time signatures of this next piece. There's 3-2, and then it shifts to 6-4, 12-8, then 7-8 plus 5-8. Listen closely and keep track of all the beats. There's going to be a quiz afterwards.

Bridge to Everywhere, performing Prisms, Cycles, Leaps by Derek Skye. 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

Antonin Dvorak was getting government grants in the 1870s, and that's what helped him write this piece, among many others, his string sextet.

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1: Like Johannes Brahms, Jean Sibelius was patient. He waited to compose his first symphony. Not quite as long as Brahms did, but long enough. And when the work was completed, Sibelius was 34 years old. It was 1899. Now with Brahms, a pair of wonderful serenades were his major symphonic warm-up. For Sibelius, it was his programmatic symphonic poems that put him in the proper mindset to move on to a full-fledged symphony. Coming up this hour, we'll take a spin with Sibelius and the Minnesota Orchestra. That very first symphony of Sibelius is less than half an hour away. Well, the weekend is here. Father's Day weekend, too. So happy Father's Day to all the dads out there. And welcome to the weekend. It's Music Through the Night. I'm Ward Jacobson. We begin with John Marsh, who was a really eclectic fellow, a lawyer by trade, but he was a man of many interests, and music was his passion. Something like 350 works in his catalog, 39 of those works are symphonies. And those symphonies, like Marsh himself, very eclectic. They represent the varied styles that Marsh used in writing for the musicians in the cities where he worked. Here's his Symphony No. 2 in B-flat. It's the London Mozart Players.

Matthias Bamert conducted the London Mozart Players, the Symphony No. 2 in B-flat by John Marsh. We will hear a Sibelius symphony, his first symphony, and music from China when we come back.

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A Song Without Words, Rain Falling from the Roof. It was written by Wu Tong during the pandemic, and it was tied to an ancient Buddhist story that people depend upon peaceful coexistence with each other and with nature to live in true harmony. No one exists in isolation. We heard Yo-Yo Ma play the cello, Catherine Stott at the piano. Well, like Beethoven and Brahms, the great symphonists before him, Jean Sibelius used a model composer for his first symphonic effort. His was Tchaikovsky. Sibelius even wrote to his wife, "There is much in that man that I recognize in myself." Here's the Minnesota Orchestra with Sibelius Symphony No. 1.

Jazz in the daytime, classical at night. WRTI HD2, a service of Temple University's WRTI Philadelphia and WRTJ Coatesville.

In his autobiography, Louis Spohr recalled that it was the highly regarded violinist and composer Andreas Rombergh who first proposed the idea of a double quartet. Spohr wrote, "It was the last time we played together before he died." Louis Spohr's enthusiasm for what he called an ideal medium was unbounded, and he was confident in pioneering a wholly new kind of instrumental work. He was especially attracted by the prospect of utilizing the richer textures that would inevitably result from the subtle interplay between two equal yet independent quartets. Ahead this hour, we're going to hear the end result, Louis Spohr's Double Quartet No. 1, coming up. Well, I certainly hope you've had a good week, and welcome into the weekend. Yeah, the weekend's upon us. It's Music Through the Night. I'm Ward Jacobson, and hope you can stick around for the hour. We'll hear some keyboard music by Bach, the Keyboard Concerto No. 3, a little bit later in the hour. That double quartet by Louis Spohr just ahead. But we begin with some very vibrant music by Charles Gounod, a seven-movement ballet suite that was created for his 1888 revival of his opera Romeo and Juliet from two decades earlier. It was placed in Act 4 to satisfy the Paris Opera's requirement for dance. Here is the ballet music by Charles Gounod from Romeo and Juliet. It's the Orchestra of Toulouse.

Michel Plasson led the Orchestra of Toulouse in the ballet music from Romeo and Juliet by Charles Gounod. We will hear Bach a little bit later, but a double quartet by Louis Spohr is waiting for you after the break.

Louis Spohr's first double quartet was written during March and April of 1823. It was published a couple of years later. Spohr's London friend, a guy named Sir George Smart, was at the first performance of the work, and he wrote in his journal, "The effect was good. Spohr played beautifully. It is very difficult for the four principal instruments." Spohr was delighted with the reception given to his first double quartet, and he was flattered when a young composer, Louis Pape, sent him a double quartet of his own. He wanted the genre to continue on. Here is the Academy of St. Martin in the Fields Chamber Ensemble with Louis Spohr's double quartet number 1 in D minor.

The Double Quartet No. 1 in D minor by Louis Spohr. We heard the Academy of St. Martin in the Fields Chamber Ensemble. Next, we will hear the Iranian pianist Ramin Bahrami, who has made a name for himself with his interpretations of Bach's keyboard music, taking inspiration from his model, Glenn Gould. Here, he's joined by the Leipzig Gewandhaus Orchestra with the Keyboard Concerto No. 3 in D.

J.S. Bach's Keyboard Concerto No. 3 in D. It was Ramin Bahrami at the piano with the Leipzig Gewandhaus Orchestra. I'm Ward Jacobson.

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1: In the year following the death of his friend, the artist Victor Hartmann, Modest Mussorgsky created a musical tribute for a posthumous exhibition of Hartmann's work for solo piano. Mussorgsky imagined himself roving through an exhibit, looking for something that would attract his attention, and at times, sadly, thinking of his departed friend. Well, nearly 50 years later, Maurice Ravel told Serge Koussevitzky about this set of piano pieces, which left a huge impression on the great conductor, who eventually asked Ravel to orchestrate the pieces. And it was through this orchestration and through Koussevitzky's frequent and brilliant performances that pictures at an exhibition became a regular addition to concert halls and on radio shows, like this one, coming up in less than 30 minutes. I'm Ward Jacobson. It's Music Through the Night. I'm glad to have your company on this early Saturday, the 20th of June. Welcome to the weekend. The music of Bohuslav Martinu tends to kind of fall on the more sunny, exuberant side of neoclassicism. It's a style that emerged in the 20th century and kind of swept away all the weighty drama of 19th century romanticism. It featured very pristine counterpoint, pared-down instrumentation, and some witty allusions to the mannerisms of the Baroque and classical periods. Martinu's Nonet No. 2 was composed in 1959 during the final year of his life. Here's the Lahti Chamber Ensemble to play it.

0: That was the Lahti Chamber Ensemble with the Nonet No. 2 by Bohuslav Martinu. Coming up, Mussorgsky, courtesy of a Ravel orchestration. We'll hear pictures at an exhibition. That's a little bit later, but right after the break, some piano music by Cécile Chaminade.
1: 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I'm Fred Child. 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
0: It's music by Cécile Chaminade, played on piano by Peter Jacobs.

That was pianist Peter Jacobs' Troisième Valse Brillante, Opus 80 by Cécile Chaminade. Well, when you hear the words classical music and pictures, your next thought is no doubt the name Modest Mussorgsky and his very famous composition that got an assist from Maurice Ravel years later, an orchestration. Here is that orchestrated version of Pictures at an Exhibition. It's the Vienna Philharmonic.

originally at work for solo piano. You don't hear that version all that often. I love to hear that every now and then, but usually you hear the orchestrated version, courtesy of Maurice Ravel of Modeste Mussorgsky's Pictures at an Exhibition. We hear the Vienna Philharmonic.

Jazz in the daytime, classical at night. WRTI HD2, a service of Temple University's WRTI Philadelphia and WRTJ Coatesville.

A musical swan song for the season so beloved by many, which is in its final hours. Just about 24 hours from now, the summer solstice takes place, June 21st, the so-called longest day of the year. 4:24 a.m. Eastern Daylight Time, by the way, on Sunday, summer officially arrives. Well, this is music from Russia, composed in 1891, a musical picture of spring, which is about to depart for another 9 months. Vesna, The Spring, by Alexander Glazunov. It's coming up this hour. Oh, the changing of the seasons. Yeah, you know, spring to summer isn't that harsh for me. I can handle that one. It's fall to winter. That's the one that's kind of tough to take. I'm Ward Jacobson. It's Music Through the Night early on this Saturday. Happy Father's Day weekend to all the dads who are listening this morning. Hope you have a great weekend. Hope you all have a great weekend. Rest and relax and recharge those batteries. Well, speaking of summer, think a lazy midsummer afternoon with a dreamy soundtrack. How about that? Here's some music by Jennifer Higdon called Summer Shimmers.

Some chamber music from a critically acclaimed album by the Pulitzer Prize-winning composer Jennifer Higdon from back in 2008, Summer Shimmers. Susan Glazer played flute, Stephen Taylor oboe, Todd Palmer clarinet, Mark Goldberg bassoon, Joseph Anderer horn, and John Novacek piano. And now we take a little summer stroll with Mozart at night along the streets of Salzburg. Back in the late 18th century, here's the Berlin Philharmonic with the Serenade No. 6.

It's Music Through the Night, early on a Saturday. I'm Ward Jacobson. The musical picture The Spring, Vesna, was written in 1891 by Alexander Glazunov, a rhapsodic work. It's prefaced by a poem on the subject of spring by Fyodor Tyutchev, a poet associated with Pan-Slavism and described by Dostoevsky as a philosopher poet. The music brings the singing of birds in a gently breaking spring dawn before mounting to a climax, the whole work very colorfully orchestrated, a testimony to Glazunov's early skills as an orchestrator. Here's the Moscow Symphony Orchestra.

Vesna, The Spring by Alexander Glazunov. That was the Moscow Symphony Orchestra. Well, next we're going to hear a work by the Austrian composer, organist, and music theorist, teacher of Beethoven, Johann Albrechtsberger, who was also a pal of Haydn and Mozart's. It's his Harp Concerto in C. It's Elizabeth Hannon with the Bulgarian National Radio Orchestra.

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1: Well, here we are just past mid-June. Summer arrives on Sunday, Father's Day weekend. Happy Father's Day to all the dads out there. Yes, we are nearly 6 months clear of Christmas, and yet, whenever I see this fellow's name, I start thinking like it's early December. For me, one of the wonderful highlights of the holiday season is hearing music by John Rutter. He's been a staple in the holiday choral genre for years and years, mostly through his marvelous arrangements performed by the fabulous Cambridge Singers. But ahead this hour, the instrumental side of John Rutter with No Holidays Needed. Okay, sorry, dads. You can celebrate. Another good hour of music awaits. Glad you're here. For years and years, this music was attributed to Brother Felix, but no, this is the music of Fanny Mendelssohn, the opening movement of the piano sonata, the Easter sonata.

Isetta Kenna-Mason, played music by Fanny Mendelssohn. It's great to be with you on this Saturday. Welcome into the weekend. I'm Bård Jacobson with Classical Music, listener-supported classical music on this 20th day of June. Today is National American Eagle Day. It's National Ice Cream Soda Day, and it's National Vanilla Milkshake Day. So maybe a little ice cream in order for Dad on this Father's Day weekend, Father's Day tomorrow. Lionel Richie is 77 today, John Goodman, 74, and Nicole Kidman, 59. Classical composer born on this date, 1819, Jacques Offenbach. This is a concerto by Vivaldi.

Masahiro Arita played the Baroque flute with the Tokyo Bach Mozart Ensemble, Flute Concerto No. 2, La Notte, by Antonio Vivaldi. Well, next, music by John Rutter, from the guy who has given us so much fabulous choral music, especially surrounding the holidays for the past, 50 years or so. John Rutter, his instrumental side here, it's a suite of four pieces based on once familiar and cherished folk songs. A suite for strings. John Rutter conducts the Royal Philharmonic Orchestra.

A suite for strings by John Rutter, who led the Royal Philharmonic Orchestra. After the break, we'll hear a concerto for not one, but two horns by Antonio Rossetti. Stay close.

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Klaus Wallendorf and Sarah Willis played horns, a concerto for two horns in E-flat by the composer who was a contemporary of Haydn and Mozart, Antonio Rossetti, came from northern Bohemia, born about 6 years before Mozart. Our horn soloists were joined by the Bavarian Chamber Philharmonic.

From Mavlast by Bedřich Smetana, this is the very well-known second poem, Vltava, the Moldau. It's the Royal Liverpool Philharmonic Orchestra.

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3: 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I'm Valerie Kaler. As a kid, pianist Sean Tirada Young was impressed when he visited his dad's office at the hospital.
4: You pass by dozens of research labs filled with beakers, test tubes, microscopes. That view was a world that I wanted to spend even more time in.
3: Young was inspired by the explosion of new discoveries in neuroscience, like how the brain and spinal cord control movement.
4: And that seemed to fit perfectly with the type of athletic involvement that is required of us as pianists.
3: Sean Tirada Young, our young artist in residence on neuroscience and music, later this hour. Conversation and music with Sean is just 5 minutes ahead. He'll play the Albanese we were just hearing in the background, plus some Takamitsu and a Chopin etude from a set published in 1833. Here's pianist Yun Chan Lim with an etude from a few years later, 1837. It's known as the Octaves Etude for reasons which will be immediately apparent.

0: Pianist Yuncheon Lim played the Octaves Etude by Frédéric Chopin. P.T. Young artist Sean Terada Young is just ahead with Chopin and more.
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0: 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I'm Valerie Kaler. We are just down the hall from where we record The Daily Show. We're in the big studio today, the Maud Moon Weyerhaeuser Studio in downtown St. Paul, Minnesota. And I am absolutely thrilled to be here with P.T. Young artist in residence, pianist Sean Terada Young. Sean, welcome.
2: Thank you so much. Very happy to be here.
0: Sean, you got your undergrad at Vanderbilt in piano and neuroscience. We will definitely be circling back to that. Two master's degrees from University of Michigan in both piano and chamber music. And now you're working on your doctorate at Rice University's Shepherd School of Music. That is an intense run of academia. So much to ask you, but let's hear you play something. A pair of Chopin etudes. P.T. Young artist Sean Terada Young in the Maud Moon Weyerhaeuser Music Studio playing two etudes by Frédéric Chopin.

0: Wow. Sean Tirada Young, playing the first and last of a dozen etudes by Chopin, published as his Opus 10. Sean, that was remarkable. Thank you so much. Now, I casually dropped the word neuroscience at the beginning of our conversation. Your undergrad degree from Vanderbilt was a dual major, both piano and neuroscience. How did that become such a driving interest for you?
1: My father works as a biostatistician at St. Jude Children's in Memphis, and he took me to work quite a bit. On the walk to work, you pass by dozens of research labs filled with beakers, test tubes, microscopes. That view was a world that I wanted to spend even more time in. And right around the time I was entering my undergrad, the science field that seemed to be growing the most was neuroscience. There were new discoveries almost by the week about the increased involvement of the way that our brain and spinal cord are the genesis of all movement. And that seemed to fit perfectly with the type of athletic involvement that is required of us as pianists. I thought, why not try to explore that from the science side while I'm at it at Vanderbilt?
0: I want to dig a little bit deeper into an interest of yours that marries these two aspects of your life. What can you tell me about your music in the ICU program?
1: This is a program that I'm very proud to have been able to participate in during my undergrad days at Vanderbilt University. I've always been a big fan of presenting concerts in hospital lobbies and waiting rooms. However, this pilot program really brings live classical music inches away from patients and their families in these ICU bedrooms. Our main goal is to alleviate the sort of isolated experience that patients experience in these hospitals. They're often just surrounded by constant alarms and nurses running all over the place. Maybe mixing a bit of classical music and music that they ask for helps to reframe their experience in the ICU in a more positive light.
0: Did you get requests for country songs?
1: We do get a lot of requests for country songs. Sometimes when we're in the pediatric ICU floors, we need to be prepared to be playing a lot of Taylor Swift and K-pop. We had to be prepared with country styles, bluegrass, music that I'm actually very fond of now.
0: Much more to ask, but let's take a pause for some music. What can you tell me about this sketch?
1: It truly is a sketch. Takemitsu is trying to figure out how to visualize what a merge of Japanese and Western classical music traditions could look like. So what you will hear is Takemitsu's realization of this fusion of two genres.
0: Our PT Young Artist in Residence, Sean Tirada Young, playing music by Toru Takemitsu, Rain Tree Sketch 2.

0: PT Young Artist Sean Terada Young playing Rain Tree Sketch 2 by Japanese composer Toru Takemitsu, written in memory of Olivier Messiaen. What's your thought process when you're putting a new recital program together? Does neuroscience influence your choices? How do you find what you're going to play next?
1: My first filter is I play what I feel will become comfortable. That has a very close tie to neuroscience, in my opinion. Some composers have a real knack for writing passage work that feels very comfortable under the hands and fingers. That comfort must stimulate something in my brain because it gets me more excited to be at the piano and discover these works. On top of that, then I do want some sort of thematic connection or relationship among the selections that I put on one program. They could be style related, they could be lineage related, they could be all stemming from a particular culture or region. Regardless, I want audience members to feel that a concert was a true experience in the same way that a chef may come up with a 5-course meal. I am certainly not a chef in the kitchen, but some semblance of that deliberation behind a concert program is something I do want to replicate.
0: Sean, the first line in your bio reads, Sean Terada Young is a half-Japanese, half-Chinese pianist born and raised in Memphis, Tennessee. Flag planted. It struck me as I'm a son of the South, and I'm also close to my Asian roots. How do you bring those influences to bear in your life and music?
1: Something in common between the people that I have met in my family from China, the neighborhoods that I grew up in Japan, and the friends that I had in Memphis, something that they all have in common is an openness and an attitude of welcoming. That openness translates very easily to music. I am always down to listen to anything, to play anything at least once, to really invest time into something that maybe at first glance I'm hesitant to be committed to. It's always paid dividends for me. Being open and welcoming has given me so many beautiful friendships, mentorships, and great music to play at the piano as well. Maybe my background helps me to be a well-connected messenger of that tradition. And above all, I'm just very happy to have grown up with this cornucopia of backgrounds.
0: I would love to hear you play some more music. We're going to hear Triana from the Iberia Suite, written in the early years of the 20th century by Isaac Albéniz. What are you trying to draw out when you play this piece?
1: Song and dance. Really, many mentors have told me that those two elements are everywhere in every composition. Albéniz is not afraid to bring those to the absolute forefront in this piece.
0: Pianist Sean Terada Young in the Mod Moon Weyerhaeuser studio. He's playing Triana from Iberia by Isaac Albéniz.

0: Fantastic. There is a lot going on in that piece. We heard Triana from the Iberia Suite by Isaac Albéniz, our PT Young Artist in Residence, Sean Tirada Young, in the Mod Moon Weyerhaeuser Music Studio. Sean, as a cellist, I bring my instrument with me when I perform. That is not really an option for pianists. What is it like to have to acquaint yourself with an entirely different instrument each time you perform?
1: What I find so fun is then every piano begins to feel like a toy that you haven't opened just yet. There's maybe a try me button that you can hit to create new sounds that were never possible at a home piano. At the same time, again, it's always that toggling exercise. Maybe this piano lets me leverage more of a healthy, wholesome bass. Maybe other pianos allow me to sparkle a little bit more in the brilliant tops. Again, it's knowing that you have a core set of ingredients that you want for a dish, but maybe a particular store has a little bit of a different take on an ingredient that you usually have in your home grocery store. That doesn't mean that you can't create that same delicious dish. Maybe what makes it delicious changes from time to time. Some musicians could find it daunting, but I think pianists, we've come to be very comfortable in that type of experimenting that occurs on stage.
0: Constant recalibration.
1: Yes.
0: Sean, we're going to take a little break right now and head to a concert highlight, but we'll be back later this hour with more music and conversation with our PT Young Artist in Residence, pianist Sean Tirada Young. This is APM's Performance. American composer Julia Perry grew up in Akron, Ohio in the 1930s. She found her passion in composition when she was a teenager. In her 20s, she spent 5 years studying composition and conducting in Paris and Rome. She signed her passport, Julia Perry, Composer. She wrote more than 100 pieces of music, but only 21 of those have been published and are available for orchestras to play. But I've got an update on what's being done to change that after we hear some music. Julia Perry wrote this in 1946 when she was 22 years old. Her Prelude for Strings. Conductor James Blatchley leading the Experiential Orchestra in concert in New York City.

0: The Prelude for Strings by Julia Perry. James Blatchley led the Experiential Orchestra in concert in New York City. Julia Perry wrote that in 1946 when she was 22 years old. She wrote over 100 works in her brief life, but so far only 21 have been published. Julia Perry died without a will, and no heir to the estate could be found, so there was no one to grant permission for her works to be distributed and played. That's about to change. In December of 2024, a nonprofit called Videmus, led by Dr. Louise Toppin, acquired the rights for all of Perry's music. Videmus will publish all her works in partnership with Boosey and Hawkes over the next few years. This means orchestras and ensembles will finally be able to perform and record her works. I am very much looking forward to hearing more of Julia Perry and sharing it here on PT. In a moment, back in the studio with our young artist in residence, Sean Tirada Young. This is Performance Today from APM.
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0: Welcome back. I'm Valerie Kaler in APM's Maude Moon Weyerhaeuser studio with PT Young Artist in Residence, Sean Tirada Young. Welcome back, Sean.
2: Glad to be here.
0: You got some more music for us, a pair of pieces, actually. Sean, what can you tell us about what we're going to hear?
2: Well, you will hear as a pair first the opening piece of Robert Schumann's Forest Scenes, aptly titled Entrance. The second of the pair is Minako Tokuyama's Musica Nara. I felt that this pair works incredibly well because in this case, we will be exploring an entrance through Schumann's perspective into this array of Japanese historical landmarks and artifacts that are depicted through music in the tastes of Minako Tokuyama.
0: Here is PT Young Artist in Residence, pianist Sean Tirada Young, playing Entrance to the Forest from Schumann's Forest Scenes.

0: Wow. That was Musica Nara by Minako Tokuyama. Before that, Entrance to the Forest from Forest Scenes by Robert Schumann. Both pieces played by P.T. Young artist in residence, Sean Terada Young. Absolutely sublime and fierce. We've talked about your 8-year run in post-secondary education, undergrad, master's, now your DMA, but you likely have other delights in your life. If we don't find you in the practice room, where do we find you?
1: Now that it's getting warmer, maybe you may find me on the tennis courts. I am a big fan of tennis. I actually played a bit for my team in middle school. Somewhere else that you may find me is the library. I'm actually a big fan of looking at articles and magazines from decades ago just to see what pop culture and fashion tastes may have looked like before my time. What I find charming about the library is everything seems to slow down. It's not only a quiet space, but you also know that you're immersed around other readers and people who just want to maybe take a break from their frenetic lives. Knowing that, I find the library to be a nice escape, even if I'm not reading, or oftentimes I don't even have a book in my hands, really. Just sitting there and knowing that I'm surrounded by people who maybe their daily lives I come across in the traffic lights or in the grocery store at the cashier. In the library, we're all the same. We just all want to slow down and maybe find some passage or book that we can hold on to for the short time that we're there.
0: Lovely. The next piece of music you have for us could possibly fall into the category of somewhat hidden gems by famous composers. A lot of folks know about the Hungarian Rhapsodies by Franz Liszt, but number 4, not necessarily the first one that springs to mind. Tell us why you chose this Hungarian Rhapsody.
1: This one, it's showing all sides of the bravado character that Liszt inserts in a lot of his compositions. At the same time, there's those beautiful, rich melodies that we know him for as well. And you get all of that in a Liszt-ian compact 5-6 minutes. On top of that, I just think there's so much charm, so much mischievous character in this composition.
0: P.T. Young artist Sean Terada Young in the Mod Moon Weyerhaeuser Music Studio playing the Hungarian Rhapsody, number 4 by Franz Liszt.

0: That was incredible. So capricious, from that bombastic kind of timpani in your left hand to those cascading runs in the upper half. Just so great. The fourth of what would ultimately be a total of 19. Hungarian Rhapsody number 4 by Franz Liszt. That was played by our PT Young artist in residence, Sean Terada Young. We are so excited that you're here and excited to see what's next for you. 5 years from now, you're living your dream life, your dream career. What does it look like?
1: I love teaching and I love performing. Some combination of the two. Maybe getting to teach high school age students, along with traveling a bit still to perform some solo and chamber concerts. That would be an ideal music life. And all at the same time, somehow through all of that, maybe still having some time on the side to go exploring the outdoors. That would be an ideal life in 5 years.
0: Not med school?
1: Not med school.
0: Sean Terada Young, it has been a delight to hear you play and to get to know you. Thank you for being here.
1: Thank you for having me.

Our producer for the Young Artist Series is Megan Oglesby. Technical director Cameron Wiley recorded this session in Mod Moon Warehouser Studio, and he mixed it too. And a special thanks to two great friends of the show, Chip and Vicki Emery, whose support for Performance Today's Young Artists in Residence program continues to be such a gift to us all. Thank you. If you'd like to hear Sean Tirata Young again or enjoy performances from past Young Artists in Residence, check out the PT page. Our shows are archived online for 30 days after broadcast as streaming audio on demand. Extraordinary performances, thoughtful conversations, and some gorgeous music videos from some of the future stars of classical music. 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
1: When you were growing up, did you have younger siblings who kind of insinuated themselves into situations? 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From APM, American Public Media, this is Performance Today. I'm Valerie Kaler, youngest of six. Yep, it was me. I was the nudge. In this piece, Carl Nielsen gives voice to that pain-in-the-neck mischief maker with a snare drum, who interrupts and pesters and interjects its way into the clarinet solos in an uncomfortably familiar way. We'll hear Carl Nielsen's clarinet concerto later this hour. Clarinetist Martin Frost goes head-to-head with the mischievous snare drum later this hour. Right now, here he is with something a lot less snarky and a lot more lovesick. Oblivion by Astor Piazzolla. Richard Tognetti leads the Australian Chamber Orchestra with Martin Frost taking the achingly beautiful melody.

0: Astor Piazzolla's Oblivion. There are hundreds of versions out there featuring different instrumental lineups, clarinet and orchestra in the one we just heard, with Martin Frost and the Australian Chamber Orchestra led by Richard Tognetti. More Martin Frost is on the way this hour.
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0: From APM, American Public Media, this is Performance Today. I'm Valerie Kaler. I'm so glad you're here for today's musical adventures and discoveries. The great Austrian composer Franz Schubert was only 31 years old when he died. And yet he left us a tremendous body of work, 1,000 compositions or so. A few years ago, American pianist Jonathan Biss talked with us about how, as far as Schubert knew, he was pretty much writing music for a small circle of friends in Vienna in the 1820s. Most of his work during his life was unpublished, and a lot of it was never even played.
2: I think that Schubert, more than the other great composers, would be shocked to know that we're sitting here and playing his music, talking about it, feeling as strongly as we do about it. I feel so horribly sad for him when I think about how he never had the satisfaction of knowing what his music has brought to people. I mean, it's unbelievable to think that he never had the chance to know that that might happen.
0: And yet, here we are, nearly 200 years after the man's death, appreciating the depth of his emotional expression in music and his sheer inventiveness as a composer. Here's Jonathan Biss in concert at Spivey Hall in Morrow, Georgia, playing the opening movement of Schubert's Piano Sonata No. 19.

0: The Piano Sonata No. 19 by Franz Schubert. We heard the first movement from a concert at Spivey Hall at Clayton State University in Morrow, Georgia. Thanks to the Walter and Emily Spivey Foundation for making that recording available to us. The concert by American pianist and former P.T. Young artist in residence, Jonathan Biss. He was here as a P.T. Young artist way back in 2002. He's gone on to a stellar career, which includes quite a few albums. He told us that his Schubert album was a unique experience.
1: Of all of the records I've made, it was the most intense experience. I sort of was physically shaking at the end of it, I found. And I wasn't so much a physical, from the physical effort, as just there's a kind of unbelievable intensity about this music. You know, there's just so much expressed in it.
0: American pianist Jonathan Biss on the music of Franz Schubert. You can hear his comments again and his playing, plus show archives, playlists, and so much more. It's all on the PT page at yourclassical.org. In a moment, following a train of thought. 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In 2022, composer Kevin Lau took a three-hour train ride from Toronto to London, Ontario. He dozed off and on, and when he was awake, he wrote down some musical ideas inspired by the feeling and the sound of the train. That became the piece we're about to hear, the String Quartet No. 5 by Kevin Lau, subtitled The Train to Improbable Places. You'll hear train sounds right at the beginning of the piece, and along the 8-minute journey, maybe some unexpected connections, a little quote from a piece by Mendelssohn, and ending with what the composer describes as a flash mob of Celtic fiddlers. Kevin Lau wrote this for the Viano Quartet. Let's hear it from a concert they gave in Tempe, Arizona. Music by Kevin Lau, his String Quartet No. 5, The Train to Improbable Places.

Canadian composer Kevin Lau wrote that a couple years ago, with the initial inspiration coming from a three-hour train ride, the String Quartet No. 5, subtitled The Train to Improbable Places. Kevin Lau wrote that for the Vienna Quartet and says he's grateful to that group. Quote, "They gave me license to write in a way that was childlike, virtuosic, and joyous." We even heard members of the quartet singing there at the end of the piece. The Vienna Quartet gave that concert in Tempe, Arizona, a performance that was part of the Hayden's Ferry Chamber Music Series.

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2: 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The Philadelphia Orchestra, under the baton of the orchestra's principal guest conductor, Maren Alsop, honors Highmark Man's opening night in 1976 with timeless works by Beethoven, Ravel, and Holst. 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
3: Katerina Ismailova is one of opera's most complex and tragic figures. Trapped in a loveless marriage and crushed by cruelty and oppression, she is driven to acts of shocking violence, only to be ultimately destroyed by her passions. I'm Lisa Flynn. It's Shostakovich's powerful and heartbreaking Lady Macbeth of Mtsensk from La Scala in Milan. I hope you'll be listening this afternoon at 1 on WRTI.
0: It's possible that Danish composer Carl Nielsen saw the snare drum as a vehicle for musical mayhem. In the opening section of his Symphony No. 5, Nielsen featured what you might call a belligerent snare drum, mindlessly hammering out a military rhythm, purposefully crossing the rhythm of the rest of the orchestra. And then Nielsen wrote this rather diabolical instruction for the snare drummer, who's supposed to improvise as if at all costs to stop the progress of the orchestra. There seems to be a similar battle in the clarinet concerto he wrote 4 years later. Although the work is a clear spotlight for the clarinet, that snare drum in

Over and over, the snare drum tries to interrupt the clarinet, almost threatening to take over. But unlike in Nielsen's Fifth Symphony, this snare drum is playful as well as belligerent. Like an obnoxious sibling needling for a disruption, rather than a full-blown enemy hell-bent on taking things down completely. Let's hear it. A clarinet concerto with a snarky snare drum by Carl Nielsen. Martin Frost playing solo clarinet, Paavo Järvi conducting the North German Radio Elbphilharmonie Orchestra.

In the 1920s, Danish composer Carl Nielsen intended to write 5 concertos, one for each member of the Copenhagen Wind Quintet. He was only able to finish 2 of those proposed 5, a flute concerto and that virtuosic clarinet concerto we just heard. Martin Frost played solo clarinet. Pavel Järvi led the North German Radio Elbphilharmonie Orchestra in concert in Hamburg, Germany. 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

Welcome Summer, a work by the Canadian composer Don MacDonald. The text is by Geoffrey Chaucer, and the performance was by the charmingly named Papagena, consisting of three sopranos and two altos in that ensemble. Well, welcome to the first, I guess it's really not the first weekend of summer, but maybe if you're a teacher, I guess it's the first full weekend of summer. I am Mike Bolton, happy to have your company this Saturday morning here on WRTI. I'll be with you until 1 o'clock this afternoon when we turn things over to the opera. But this hour, we've got some Brahms played by Mary Pariah, we've got Respighi's The Birds, and so much more. But next, we have a work by a contemporary of Bach and Handel. The composer is Johann Gottlieb Graun, and of course, he was a leading musician in the court of Frederick the Great. We'll hear his Sinfonia Grosso in D major. Here's the Wiener Akademie with Martin Hasselberg conducting.

Some pretty nifty stuff there from composer Johann Gottlieb Graun. His Sinfonia Grosso in D major. They're led by the Wiener Akademie under Martin Hasselbeck, who formed that ensemble in 1985. Well, after some business, we'll hear from an artist that the Los Angeles Times described as bringing freshness and distinction to works we've heard many times before. Stay with us. Oh, no, actually, we're going to go right into it. But before we get to that, I do have to remind you that our fiscal year end is 10 days away, so time is counting down. It's also a great time to become a WRTI sustainer with an easy monthly gift. 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You can start your support now at WRTI.org or call us at 1-866-809-9784. And even when you write down that you have to read something, sometimes you don't even see the note. Anyway, I am Mike Bolton having fun with you on this Saturday morning. I hope you're having fun as well. And now we have two pieces by Johannes Brahms, the Intermezzo in A major, the Opus 118, number 2, and then the Ballade in G minor, Opus 118, number 3. We have an American treasure to play these, the New York-born great Brahms interpreter. Here's Murray Pariah.

Music there of Johannes Brahms from his six works for piano, his Opus 118. We heard the second and third of those, the Intermezzo in A major and the Ballade in G minor. When these were published, he dedicated them to Clara Schumann. Well, we still have music of Ottorino Respighi coming up in a little bit, but now we'll turn to music of the German composer Eduard Brendler. He lived between 1800 and 1831. The family, he was born in Dresden, and then the family moved to Sweden when he was 1 year old. We'll hear the Divertissement for Bassoon and Orchestra in B-flat major, the Opus 6. This is a work from 1831. Here's the Tapiola Sinfonietta, John Nilsson as the conductor, and our bassoonist is Jaakko Luomo.

You don't really get the chance to hear the bassoon with the spotlight on it quite so frequently, so it's nice to hear the divertissement for bassoon and orchestra in B-flat major, Opus 6 by Eduard Brendler. Hope you enjoyed it as much as I did. Our bassoonist, Jaakko Luoma, and they were joined by the Tapiola Sinfonietta led by Jan Niesinen on WRTI. I've got music from Respighi coming up in just a second, but just a really quick reminder that our fiscal year is coming to an end in just 10 days. Well, your support really does help carry the station into the year ahead, and we are encouraging you to make a donation today at our website, wrti.org, or by calling us at 1-866-809-9784. Well, as mentioned, we have Respighi's The Birds for you now, a work from 1928. He's drawing on music from the 17th and 18th centuries as a way of transforming the sounds of birds into music. So it's really a little bit of transcription and an honor to the music of the past. Here's the Liège Royal Philharmonic. John Neslig is the conductor.

Gli Uccelli, The Birds by Ottorino Respighi here on WRTI. The Liège Royal Philharmonic led by John Nesling on. Well, we've got some great music coming up in the next hour. We have Haydn to start the 9 o'clock hour.

0: Remember, we've got some Schumann and some Vivaldi and much more. 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
0: And good morning again. I am Mike Bolton here with you until 1 o'clock. Let's take a look outside. We haven't done that yet this morning. 72 degrees currently, heading up to the mid-80s, so it'll be a warm one. Kind of windy, too, with gusts up to 30 miles an hour. Tonight, there's a slight chance of showers in the evening, but it should be mostly clear after midnight with lows in the mid-60s. So that sounds like a comfortable night. Well, we have music by Franz Joseph Haydn for you now. It's a work from 1763 written during his London period, and of course the height of his fame. It's the String Quartet in D Major, Opus 71, Number 2. Here's the Arnais Quartet.

0: The Boston-based Arnaiz Quartet here on WRTI in music by the father of the string quartet, Franz Joseph Haydn, and his string quartet in D major, Opus 71, number 2. We have music of Robert Schumann right after this.
1: Katerina Ismailova is one of opera's most complex and tragic figures. Trapped in a loveless marriage and crushed by cruelty and oppression, she is driven to acts of shocking violence, only to be ultimately destroyed by her passions. I'm Lisa Flynn. It's Shostakovich's powerful and heartbreaking Lady Macbeth of Mtsensk from La Scala in Milan. I hope you'll be listening this afternoon at 1 on WRTI.
0: 9:20 here at WRTI, 72 degrees currently, heading up to the mid-80s. I'm Mike Bolton here with you until 1 o'clock when we turn things over to the opera, but let's continue with an overture. It's the Manfred Overture, Opus 115, part of incidental music that Schumann composed for a dramatic recitation of Byron's 1817 poem. The overture is probably the most well-known part of the 15 movements, and let's take a listen to this. It's the Swedish Chamber Orchestra led by Thomas Dausgaard.

A little bit of mystery there at the ending of the overture, Manfred, Opus 115 by Robert Schumann here on WRTI, really highlighting Schumann's love of literature. We had the Swedish Chamber Orchestra led by Thomas Dausgaard. Coming up in the next, hour or so, we've got music of Béla Bartók in just a second. We have Antonio Vivaldi coming up, Mario Castelnuovo Tedesco, and in the next hour, starting, 45 minutes or so from now, Ludwig van Beethoven's Symphony No. 5 in C minor, certainly something we always look forward to anytime it gets played. And as I mentioned, now we have music of Bartók, music from 1915. He was very much an ethnomusicologist. He collected thousands of folk melodies, and he later orchestrated some of them for his Romanian folk dances. This work started as a piano piece, but then he later orchestrated it as well. But we'll hear that original version. Here's Hélène Grimaud at the piano, the Romanian folk dances of Béla Bartók.

An artist who was here just a few weeks ago in Philadelphia performing with the Philadelphia Orchestra, Elan Grimoj, performing the Romanian folk dances of Bela Bartok here on WRTI. Of course, Bartok there using folk traditions to transform into concert music. Again, we've got some Vivaldi coming up in just a second, and we have music inspired by Shakespeare, Beethoven's Fifth Symphony, and a lot more this hour. But a quick reminder that if you've supported us before here at WRTI, then you already know the difference listener support makes. 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Well, we continue with the music of Antonio Vivaldi. Our performer is Simon Standage. He's a founding member of Trevor Pinnock's period instrument ensemble, the English Concert. He co-founded the Collegium Musicum 90, and he played regularly with the Academy of Ancient Music, and that's the ensemble we'll hear him with now for Antonio Vivaldi's Violin Concerto in A Major. Here is Simon Standage, the Academy of Ancient Music, and Christopher Hogwood conducting the Violin Concerto in A Major by Vivaldi.

Violinist Simon Standage there in the Violin Concerto in A Major by Antonio Vivaldi, joined there by the Academy of Ancient Music and Christopher Hogwood conducting. We've got Mario Castelnuovo Tedesco in a second, but I have a programming note. Of course, it's Father's Day weekend, so a happy Father's Day in advance to all of you who are celebrating. And tomorrow I will be hosting the special Father's Day edition of Sunday Classical. That's from 3 to 6, right after the Philadelphia Orchestra in concert program. We'll have music celebrating fathers and their children, music that has themes of fatherhood and more. But that'll be a fun program tomorrow at 3 o'clock here on WRTI. We do close the hour, though, with music of Mario Castelnuovo Tedesco. He wrote his A Midsummer Night's Dream, his Opus 108. It's an orchestral overture composed in 1940. And although he is an Italian-born composer, he emigrated to the United States after anti-Jewish laws appeared in fascist Italy, ultimately becoming a great film composer in Hollywood. So let's hear this overture to the Shakespeare play. The West Australian Symphony Orchestra is led by Andrew Penny.

0: The charming overture, A Midsummer Night's Dream, the Opus 108 of Mario Castelnuovo Tedesco. The West Australian Symphony Orchestra, led by Andrew Penny, here on WRTI. Well, coming up at 10 o'clock, right after the jump, we'll have Leonard Bernstein and the New York Philharmonic.
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1: It's 10 o'clock here at WRTI, currently 73 degrees, a sunny day with highs in the mid-80s this afternoon, but also could be pretty windy with gusts up to 30 miles per hour this afternoon. Looking around the area, temperatures pretty consistent in the lower 70s, except for the Poconos, which is at about 63 degrees, but sunshine all around on this beautiful weekend. Well, coming up, we have Beethoven's Fifth Symphony in about, 11 or 12 minutes or so. We have music by father and daughter, Samuel and Averill Coleridge Taylor. That's sort of a preview of tomorrow's special Father's Day programming here on WRTI. But first off, we have music of Aaron Copland, very much an American sound here. And his music, incidental music for the play by Irwin Shaw of Quiet City. This a piece from 1939, and of course, one of the great champions of American music and Aaron Copland's music is Leonard Bernstein. Here he is leading the New York Philharmonic with the trumpeter Philip Smith and English horn player Thomas Stacey. Quiet City by Aaron Copland.

the incredible openness and austerity of Aaron Copland's Quiet City, a work from 1939. The New York Philharmonic, led by Leonard Bernstein, and then his two soloists, we had Philip Smith on the trumpet and Thomas Dacey, the English horn player. Of course, Bernstein was a great champion of American music throughout his career, especially when performing with the New York Philharmonic. One of the great works of classical music next for you, it is Beethoven and his Symphony No. 5 in C minor. Truly an epic, revolutionary masterpiece. Beethoven composed this between 1804 and 1808. People have commented about fate knocking at the door, those three notes that repeat throughout the work. That idea came well after the composition had been written. Was not necessarily Beethoven's own, but just criticism on the work. And it really sort of changed expectations of what a symphony could be. And of course, this work is influencing and inspiring and moving audiences to this day, well beyond its original premiere date. Here is a work that also changed the interpretation of this piece, the Orchestre Révolutionnaire et Romantique, an early music-inspired rendition of this work. Here's John Elliott Gardner conducting.

just inspiring. The Symphony No. 5 in C minor, Opus 67 by Ludwig van Beethoven here on WRTI. The Orchestre Révolutionnaire et Romantique led by John Elliott Gardner. I tell you, whenever I hear that, what is it, the third movement, the fourth movement, there's a little bit of it that's in the movie Fame from the 1980s. And whenever I hear that, I always think of the movie. But I don't know if any others of you have memories like that tied to music. Of course, we all do in different ways. Well, we have music that celebrates Father's Day. Tomorrow's Father's Day. We'll have that in just a second. But a quick reminder that June is the end of our fiscal year, coming up in 10 days on June 30th. But there is still time to make your first gift to support the music that you love here. You can join the community at WRTI.org. If you go to the website, it'll pop up right away so you won't miss it. Or you, if you want to talk to somebody, you can give us a call at 1-866-809-9784. Well, as I mentioned, tomorrow is Father's Day. Happy Father's Day in advance to all of you who are celebrating. And we'll have a special Father's Day edition of Sunday Classical tomorrow afternoon from 3 to 6. I am hosting, and we actually have music by the next pair on tomorrow's program as well. Samuel Coleridge Taylor and Averill Coleridge Taylor, father and daughter. And we'll hear Samuel Coleridge Taylor's Idol, his Opus 44. That's with the Ulster Orchestra with Charles Peebles conducting. And then we'll hear the Valse Caprice by Averill Coleridge Taylor, his daughter. She had been very much a champion of his work. And we'll hear that. That's a BBC Philharmonic Orchestra performance under John Andrews. Enjoy.

0: Music of Avril Coleridge-Taylor, her Valse Caprice, in a performance by the BBC Philharmonic Orchestra, led by John Andrews. Before that, music of her father, Samuel Coleridge-Taylor, his Idol, Opus 44, that was the Ulster Orchestra under Charles Peebles. Reminder, tomorrow we have a special Father's Day program for Sunday Classical. That's at 3 p.m. following the Philadelphia Orchestra in concert, and I will be the host for that. Well, stay tuned. In the next hour, we have music of Chopin, Rossini, and more.
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0: 1102 here at WRTI, 75 degrees currently, heading up to the mid-80s on this beautiful sunny day. This hour, as we mentioned, we have a Rossini overture, some Ernest Bloch, Sibelius, Telemann, and more. But we start with a work by Chopin, the Andante Spianato and the Grand Polonaise Brillante. The Grand Polonaise was written earlier in the 1830s, but then he later added the Andante Spianato as an introduction, creating this familiar pairing we have today. Here is Eric Zuber at the piano.

American pianist Eric Zuber having a brilliant time at the keyboard with the Andante Spianato and Grand Polonaise Brillante, the Opus 22 of Friedrich Chopin. Brilliant playing there, my goodness. We have music of Rossini coming up in just a second, but before we get to that, a reminder that our fiscal year wraps up in a couple of weeks, and an additional gift from current members can help WRTI continue serving the Philadelphia region with great classical music and jazz. Make a gift now, make it today at WRTI.org or by calling 1-866-809-9784. Well, Rossini was a wonderfully prolific composer, and 1817 was one of those banner years when he was 25, and he wrote four operas in this same year, one of those being La Cenerentola, or Cinderella. There's no fairy godmother, there's no glass slipper, but we have some great music instead. Here's the Chamber Orchestra of Europe under Claudio Abbado and the overture to La Cenerentola.

0: A sparkling overture to a sparkling opera, La Cenerentola, Cinderella by Gioachino Rossini. The Chamber Orchestra of Europe, led by one of the Rossini masters, Claudio Abbado, here on WRTI. We've got Ernest Bloch coming up in a second, Jean Sibelius, Georg Philipp Telemann, and more this hour. So stay with us.
1: Katerina Ismailova is one of opera's most complex and tragic figures. Trapped in a loveless marriage and crushed by cruelty and oppression, she is driven to acts of shocking violence, only to be ultimately destroyed by her passions. I'm Lisa Flynn. It's Shostakovich's powerful and heartbreaking Lady Macbeth of Mtsensk from La Scala in Milan. I hope you'll be listening this afternoon at 1 on WRTI.
0: Well, we have music by Ernest Bloch next. The prayer from his From Jewish Life, a work that really was there to express his Jewish identity through music, and one of his most beloved works. Here's Edgar Moreau on the cello, joined by the Lucerne Symphony Orchestra, led by Michael Sanderling.

Just gorgeous. Prayer from Jewish Life by Ernest Bloch. Edgar Moreau there on the cello doing a gorgeous job, joined by the Lucerne Symphony Orchestra led by Michael Sanderling. Well, we still have some Sibelius coming up in just a second, but just a reminder that WRTI listeners have helped carry the station through an important year for public media, and becoming a sustaining member is one of the best ways to help keep that support going. A monthly gift provides steady support for the classical music and the jazz you rely on every day. 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We have music next by Jean Sibelius, A Saga or a Legend, his Opus 9. It's an 1892 tone poem and a really early success for Sibelius. It's not programmatic, but it's certainly inspired by legends and storytelling. Here's the London Symphony Orchestra led by Sir Colin Davis.

and Saga, the Opus 9 of Jean Sibelius here on WRTI, the London Symphony Orchestra led by Sir Colin Davis. We have one more piece to get to before we get to the end of the hour, and of course at 12 o'clock we'll be previewing today's opera. And that final piece is something a little interesting. It's the Sonata for Two Chalumeaux, Violin, and Continuum in F Major by Georg Philipp Telemann. We'll hear the second movement. And the chalumeau is sort of like a predecessor of the clarinet. It sort of has an unusual sound. And this whole piece has an unusual sound combination with the chalumeau, the violin, and the continuo. Let's take a listen. It's Il Giardino Armonico. And our two chalumeau players are Giovanni Antonini and Tindaro Capuano. And the violinist is Marco Bianchi.

0: Very interesting sound there of the Shalomo, and we heard two of them in this sonata for two Shalomo, violin and continuo in F major by Georg Philipp Telemann. That was the second movement of that work. Our Shalomo players, Giovanni Antonini and Tindaro Capuano, Marco Bianchi on the violin, and Il Giardino Amorico sharing that with us. We'll be right back with some music of Giuseppe Verdi.
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0: And it is 12 noon here at WRTI. Happy afternoon. Hope you're having a great start to your weekend and morning. And of course, happy Father's Day weekend to all of you who are celebrating. Well, normally at this time, we preview today's opera, which today is a broadcast of Shostakovich's Lady Macbeth of Mtsensk from La Scala, and Ricardo Chailly conducts that broadcast. Well, let's hear those forces in repertoire that are more familiar, or more, we think of them in connotation with this composer, and that's Giuseppe Verdi. We'll hear them in O Signore del Tetto Natio, the Pilgrim Chorus from I Lombardi alla Prima Crociata, and it's Verdi's fourth opera just after Nabucco, and the Lombards are on their first crusade far from home in the Holy Land. They've endured hardship and warfare and loss, and then they pause to reflect on the homeland that they've left behind. Here's the great members of the chorus of La Scala with the Orchestra of La Scala under Ricardo Chailly.

The brilliant members of the chorus of Teatro alla Scala in O Signore del Tetto Natio, the Pilgrim Chorus from his fourth opera, Giuseppe Verdi's fourth opera, I Lombardi. The conductor there was Riccardo Chailly, who will hear conducting a work from Shostakovich, Lady Macbeth of Mtsensk, from La Scala today at 1 o'clock. That's part of the WFMT opera series. Coming up a little later, we'll have a Mozart piano sonata in just a moment. But before we get to that, a reminder that it is the fiscal year end for WRTI. It's just 10 days away. And it's also a great time to become a member at WRTI, especially as a sustainer with a monthly gift. It's easy to start. And you can start your support now at WRTI.org or by calling us at 1-866-809-9784. Well, next we have a Mozart interpreter, the great Alfred Brendel. He'll be playing the piano sonata number 4 in E-flat major by Mozart. He just passed away a year ago at the age of 95. But let's listen to him in Mozart.

Music of an 18-year-old Mozart, the Piano Sonata No. 4 in E-flat Major, Kürzel 282, one of only, what is that, I think it's like 19 or so piano sonatas that he wrote. Alfred Brendel there playing that for us, a great Mozartian to share with us his talents on WRTI. 1220 currently here, and it's 79 degrees heading up to the mid-80s on a sunny, beautiful sunny day, but it could be kind of windy today, so you might expect some wind gusts up to about 30 miles per hour this afternoon. Coming up a little bit later, we have music of Carl Maria von Weber as well as Arvel Hughes to close our time together, but now we have a little bit of Mahler from his Symphony No. 1 in D Major, The Titan. We'll hear the second movement, and he originally envisioned this as a five-movement symphonic poem, and while he originally dubbed it the Titan, a tone poem in the form of a symphony, he later abandoned that. And this second movement is notable because it has a sort of an Austrian folk dance in it. Here is the Boston Symphony Orchestra led by Seiji Ozawa.

Wow. The second movement from Gustav Mahler's Symphony No. 1 in D Major, The Titan. Seiji Ozawa there leading the Boston Symphony Orchestra. Of course, he was their music director from 1973 until 2002. Well, we still have music of Carl Maria von Weber up next, and then after that, some music of Arwell Hughes. But a quick reminder that if it's been a while since you've supported WRTI, well, now is the perfect time to come back and help support the future of the station, primarily because it's great. It's a great thing to do, but also it's the end of our fiscal year in about 10 days. So now is the time to do it today. You can rejoin on our website at WRTI.org, or you can call us and talk to a person at 1-866-809-9784. Well, Carl Maria von Weber's Clarinet Concerto No. 1 in F minor, his Opus 73, is one of the great clarinet showpieces. He composed it in 1811. It really helps establish the clarinet as a romantic solo instrument. And let's take a listen. Here's Andreas Altensommer on the clarinet. He's joined by the Berlin Philharmonic, all of them led by Maris Jansons.

Andreas Altensommer on the clarinet in a wonderful, brilliant performance of the Clarinet Concerto No. 1 in F minor, Opus 73 by Carl Maria von Weber. He was joined with great support there by the Berlin Philharmonic, led by Maris Jansons. Well, he was the principal clarinetist of the Berlin Philharmonic, stepping down in January 2025, Altensommer, this is, to concentrate on conducting. Well, we've got one more piece to share with you before we turn things over to the opera and to my colleague Mark Pinto. We'll have a work by Arwell Hughes, who lived between 1909 and 1988, the Welsh composer and conductor. We'll hear his Divertimento, which is based on a Welsh hymn called Ebenezer. The conductor for this is Owen Arwell Hughes, and the orchestra is the Royal Philharmonic Orchestra here. And don't forget, tomorrow, Sunday Classical, we have a Father's Day. That's at 3 o'clock. I will be celebrating that Father's Day-themed program. And then, of course, stay tuned for the opera from La Scala. And, of course, don't forget to celebrate your love of music every day. And happy Father's Day to all of our fathers out there. Have a wonderful weekend, and we'll see you next Saturday.

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Katerina Izmailova is one of opera's most complex and tragic figures. Trapped in a loveless marriage and crushed by cruelty and oppression, she is driven to acts of shocking violence, only to ultimately be destroyed by her passions. Hello, I'm Lisa Flynn. As we continue to visit some of the world's great opera houses, we head to Italy today for Dmitri Shostakovich's Lady Macbeth of Mtsensk. Milan's historic Teatro alla Scala opened its 2025-26 season with this masterpiece to mark the 50th anniversary of the composer's death. The performance from December 2025 was conducted by Riccardo Chailly. Between 1930 and 1932, Shostakovich collaborated with playwright Alexander Preiss to adapt Nikolai Leskov's novella Lady Macbeth of Mtsensk, an uncompromisingly dark tale about Katerina, a merchant's wife. The opera recasts her as a more sympathetic figure, a victim of abuse and misogyny. Her story unfolds in music of extreme contrasts. Katerina's is sweeping and often lyrical, while the brutality of the other characters is portrayed with stunning dissonance. With its wild juxtapositions of styles, Lady Macbeth of Mtsensk revolutionized opera to create a raw, visceral form of expression. Act One opens in Katerina's bedroom. She is unhappily married to Zinovi and complains of her loneliness. Her harsh father-in-law, Boris, rebukes her for failing to produce an heir after 5 years of marriage. When Zinovi is called away on business, Boris humiliates Katerina in front of his workers by forcing her to swear faithfulness to her husband. One of the women, Aksinya, then tells Katerina about a newcomer, Sergei, and says he's a notorious womanizer. After Zinovi leaves, the workers harass Aksinya until Katerina intervenes and stops them. Sergei then flirts with

Katerina and challenges her to wrestle with him. Boris suddenly finds them in an intimate-looking position, but Katerina claims she fell and Sergei was simply helping her up. Boris is suspicious and sends everyone back to work. That evening, Katerina again reflects on her loneliness. Sergei comes to her room, speaks of his own frustrations, and overpowers her. But by the end of the act, the two remain together in a night of passion. In Act 1, we will hear Sara Yakubiak as Katerina, Najmuddin Mavlyanov as Sergei, Alexander Roslavets as Boris, as Zinovi, Yevgeny Akimov, and as Aksinya, Yekaterina Sannikova. Ricardo Chailly leads La Scala's chorus and orchestra. The chorus master is Alberto Malazzi. Here now is Act 1 of Dmitri Shostakovich's Lady Macbeth of Mtsensk from Milan.

Ay, María, se acabó.

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0: Zinovy and Katerina reflect on their loneliness and spend a passionate night together, bringing an end to Act One of Dmitri Shostakovich's Lady Macbeth of Mtsensk from La Scala in Milan. In the cast, you heard Sara Yakubiak as Katerina, Najmuddin Marjanov as Sergei, Alexander Roslavets as Boris, as Zinovy Yevgeny Akimov, and as Aksinya Yekaterina Sannikova. Ricardo Chailly led the La Scala Chorus and Orchestra. His tenure as music director of the famed opera house ends this year, and then Myung-won Chung will take up the reins in 2027. Next week, we head to the City of Light, Paris, as the Pygmalion Ensemble and Paris Opera Chorus present George Frideric Handel's sumptuous Ariodante. Raphael Pichon leads a cast of Baroque specialists from the Opera Garnier. I hope you'll be listening. I'm Lisa Flynn, and coming up shortly is Act Two of Shostakovich's Lady Macbeth of Mtsensk.
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2: Coming up on the Philadelphia Orchestra in Concert, a special two-part series celebrating the orchestra's 125th anniversary and the legendary Philadelphia sound. I'm Melinda Whiting. 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
3: 81 degrees in the sunshine on this Saturday afternoon. We'll see temperatures reach the mid-80s before the afternoon is finished. And it's windy out there with west winds 10 to 15 gusting up to 30 miles per hour today. Tonight there's an outside chance of a shower this evening, then otherwise mostly clear. Lows will be in the mid-60s. As you toast Dad tomorrow, he'll be nice and toasty with temperatures in the upper 80s under sunny skies.
0: We're at one of the great opera houses in the world, La Scala in Milan, for our broadcast today of Dmitri Shostakovich's Lady Macbeth of Mtsensk. Premiered in 1934, the opera initially was a tremendous success with both critics and audiences, though it ultimately came at a great personal cost to Shostakovich. After Stalin attended a performance in Moscow in 1936, the newspaper Pravda published the notorious editorial, "Muddle Instead of Music," condemning the opera for its dissonance and depictions of violence and explicit sexuality. It then disappeared from Soviet stages for decades, for its dissonance and depictions of violence and explicit sexuality.

Sends his workers and orders them to brutally beat Sergei, who is then locked in a storage room. Boris demands that Katerina prepare mushrooms for his dinner, and she secretly poisons them. As Boris eats, he is seized by violent pains and calls for a priest. While he lies dying, Katerina takes his keys to free Sergei. When the priest arrives, Katerina explains Boris's death is from mushroom poisoning, and the priest accepts her account. Later, Katerina and Sergei are in her bedroom, and he says he hopes to become her husband someday. After he falls asleep, Katerina sees Boris's ghost cursing her. Sergei wakes up and warns that Zinovy may return soon, and moments later, he is heard on the stairs. Katerina hides Sergei before admitting her husband, who confronts her. Their argument turns violent, and when Zinovy attacks her, Sergei emerges, and together he and Katerina kill him. They hide Zinovy's body in the cellar, and as the act ends, Katerina declares that Sergei can now be her true husband. In Act 2, we have Sara Yakubyak as Katerina, Najmuddin Mavlyanov as Sergei, Alexander Roslavets as Boris, Yevgeny Akimov is Zinovy, and Valery Gilmanov is the priest. Leading the La Scala Chorus and Orchestra is Ricardo Chailly. Now from Milan, here is Act 2 of Dmitri Shostakovich's Lady Macbeth of Mtsensk.

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0: Katerina and Sergei have murdered her husband, Zinovy, and they hide the body in the wine cellar as they plot what to do next. That was Act Two of Dmitri Shostakovich's Lady Macbeth of Mtsensk from the famed La Scala Theater in Milan. Ricardo Chailly led the La Scala Chorus and Orchestra. In the cast, you heard Sara Yakubiak as Katerina, Najmuddin Mavyanov as Sergei, Alexander Roslavyets as Boris, Yevgeny Akimov as Zinovy, and Valery Gilmanov as the priest. In the next couple of weeks, we'll head to some of the other great opera stages of Europe, including Paris, London, Vienna, and Barcelona. I hope you'll join us. I'm Lisa Flynn. Back in Milan, we'll have the final two acts of Shostakovich's Lady Macbeth of Mtsensk shortly.
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2: And join Mike Bolton tomorrow as he hosts a special Father's Day edition of Sunday Classical. It is 82 degrees here in Philly here at 2:52 on this Saturday, June the 20th. We'll see temperatures reach the mid-80s later on this afternoon under sunshine and still windy conditions. Partly cloudy tonight. There is a 20% chance of a shower this evening. Otherwise, it'll be mostly clear after midnight. Lows will be in the mid-20s. Winds finally diminishing after midnight. Tomorrow, a sunny and hot day with highs in the upper 80s.
0: Located in the heart of Milan, Italy, the Teatro alla Scala, or simply La Scala, is one of the leading opera theaters in the world. As you enter the grand auditorium, you're greeted with plush red velvet seats, tiered balconies framed in gilded stucco, and an enormous chandelier lights the intimate horseshoe-shaped theater. Since its opening in 1778, it has become the destination for opera artists to showcase their talent to the world, and a pilgrimage for opera lovers. And it's the location of our performance of Shostakovich's Lady Macbeth of Mtsensk. Act 3 opens on Sergei and Katerina's wedding day. As they stand outside the cellar that conceals Zinovy's body, Katerina admits her fear for the future. After they leave for the ceremony, a drunken peasant in search of more liquor breaks open the cellar door and discovers the body. At police headquarters, the officers complain about their low wages and how they can only get by on taking bribes. The police chief also is offended that Katerina hasn't invited him to the wedding. When the peasant appears to report the body, the officers seize the opportunity to interrupt the celebration and investigate. Meanwhile, Katerina notices the broken cellar lock and, fearing discovery, urges Sergei to flee with her at once. Before they can escape, the police arrive. Overcome by guilt, Katerina confesses, and both are led away in handcuffs. Act 4 finds Katerina and Sergei among a group of convicts on their way to a prison in Siberia. On a bitterly cold night, Katerina bribes a guard to see Sergei, but he rejects her and says that she has ruined his life. After Katerina departs in despair, Sergei turns his attention to another convict, Sonyetka. When she complains of the cold and asks for stockings, Sergei tricks Katerina into giving him hers, then presents them to Sonyetka. Katerina watches helplessly as the other women taunt her. At dawn, the prisoners prepare to resume their march. Sonyetka stands alone on a bridge over a river. Katerina follows Sonyetka, pushes her into the water, and then jumps in herself. Both women are swept away as the guards drive the remaining convicts onward. In our cast, we will hear Sara Yakubyak as Katerina, Najmuddin Malyanov as Sergei, Alexander Kravets as the peasant, as the chief of police, Oleg Budoratsky, as the policeman, Li Huanhong, and Elena Maximova as Sonyetka. Leading the La Scala chorus and orchestra is Ricardo Chailly. Here now are the final two acts of Dmitri Shostakovich's Lady Macbeth of Mtsensk from La Scala.

0: Исмайлових.
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0: Труп в погребе.

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0: Katerina jumps from the bridge into the icy river below as Sergei and the rest of the convicts continue their march to prison. We've heard the final two acts of Dmitri Shostakovich's Lady Macbeth of Mtsensk from La Scala. In the cast were Sara Yakubiak as Katerina, Najmuddin Mavlyanov as Sergei, Alexander Kravets as the peasant, as the chief of police Oleg Budoratsky, as the policeman Li Huanhong, and Elena Maximova was Sonyetka. Ricardo Chailly led the La Scala chorus and orchestra. Next week, we head to Paris in the Opéra Garnier for Handel's Ariodante, as Raphael Pichon leads the Pygmalion Ensemble and Paris Opera Chorus in this Baroque masterpiece. I hope you can join us. Daniel Goldberg is the producer of the WFMT Opera Series, thanks to Rebecca Nystedt and the WFMT Operations Team. Our executive producer is Roger White. Today's program comes from a partnership with the European Broadcasting Union and RAI Radio. I'm Lisa Flynn. Thanks for listening. 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

Gabriel Fauré's exquisite and gentle berceuse, opening Saturday Afternoon Classical here on WRTI. That music, originally written for violin and piano, we heard an arrangement by our performer, Philly's own Anne Hobson Pilot, pioneering African-American performer with the Boston Symphony, now retired, but she's still with us at age of 82. Glad you are with us this afternoon on WRTI. I'm Mark Pinto. Hope you're having a great Saturday. 82 degrees, our current temperature in Philly. Temperature is supposed to reach the mid-80s this afternoon. We shall see. Partly cloudy then tonight. Slight chance of a shower this evening, then clearing after midnight. Winds will die down after midnight, too. We'll see a low in the mid-60s. And then summer is a-coming in. Officially at 4:24 a.m. tomorrow morning. And it'll feel like summer tomorrow with highs in the upper 80s and sunshine. And we've got a chance of showers and storms, good likelihood of them occurring on Monday and Monday night. High temperatures on Monday will reach the mid-80s. We continue now with music of Robert Schumann, who in 1841, following the success of his Symphony No. 1, the Spring Symphony, composed a piece that he first called a suite, then called a symphonette, and finally termed an overture, scherzo, and finale, often described as a symphony without a slow movement. He revised and published the piece in 1845. We hear it now with the Swedish Chamber Orchestra, led by Thomas Dausgaard. Robert Schumann's Overture, Scherzo, and Finale on WRTI.

0: Optimistic piece of music there from Robert Schumann, his Overture, Scherzo and Finale, Schumann's Opus 52, played for us by the Swedish Chamber Orchestra, led by Thomas Dausgaard, here on member-supported WRTI. 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
0: Vaughan Williams' Serenade to Music coming up later this hour. Right now, it's chamber music of Erich Wolfgang Korngold, the Austrian-born composer who later became an American citizen. In 1933, just before his move to Hollywood, where he would enjoy a marvelous second career as a film composer, he wrote his String Quartet No. 2 in E-flat major, a lush and highly romantic work written at the time where a number of his Viennese contemporaries were turning to Arnold Schoenberg's 12-tone techniques. Not so the case in Korngold's String Quartet No. 2, which we hear performed now by the Pacifica Quartet on WRTI.

0: Music of Erich Wolfgang Korngold, his string quartet number 2 in E-flat major, performed here on WRTI by the Pacifica Quartet. I'm Mark Pinto, bringing you Saturday Afternoon Classical. It's 4:47.
1: 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This Juneteenth weekend, guests can explore the continuing struggle for equality for all with in-gallery talks and activities for the whole family at the museum. 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
0: Well, June 30th is WRTI's fiscal year end. That means there's still just a little bit of time now to make your first gift and support the music that you love here on WRTI if you are not yet a member. 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Thanks so much. Music of Ralph Vaughan Williams to round out this hour, his Serenade to Music, which he wrote in 1938 as a tribute to conductor Sir Henry Wood on the occasion of Wood's Golden Jubilee as a conductor. Wood was a huge champion of Vaughan Williams' music. Vaughan Williams uses Shakespeare's text from The Merchant of Venice to celebrate the spiritual power of music in this piece. It was interesting enough that Vaughan Williams wrote this originally for 16 individual singers with orchestra, and each of the 16 singers at its first performance had a longstanding professional and personal relationship with Henry Wood. And Vaughan Williams tailored specific musical phrases and to each of the vocalist's own unique strengths. He later made a more practical arrangement of this for 4 vocal soloists and orchestra, and it is that arrangement we hear now, vocal soloist chorus and orchestra, that is. Here is the Atlanta Symphony Orchestra and Chorus under Robert Spano with our soloists soprano Jessica Rivera, mezzo Kelly O'Connor, tenor Thomas Studebaker, and baritone Inman Ford. Vaughan Williams, Serenade to Music.

0: That bit of loveliness was Ralph Vaughan Williams' Serenade to Music. Robert Spano led the Atlanta Symphony Orchestra and Chamber Chorus with soprano Jessica Rivera, mezzo-soprano Kelly O'Connor, tenor Thomas Studebaker, and baritone Inman Ford.
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0: Mark Pinto with you for this final hour now of Saturday Afternoon Classical. Hope you're all doing well on this last day of spring. Summer solstice coming in tomorrow, longest day of the year. It'll feel like summer, too. We'll have temperatures in the mid-80s tomorrow with sunshine after a low overnight tonight in the low 60s with partly cloudy to clearing skies. Sunday night, partly cloudy, lows in the mid-60s. And then Monday night, we have a chance of showers and storms, 90% chance of that occurring, and locally heavy rainfall possible with those storms as well. High temperatures on Monday in the mid-80s. Tuesday, lower 80s, still a chance of showers and thunderstorms in the afternoon and the evening on Tuesday. We dry out finally by midweek. Wednesday, sunny, highs in the mid-80s then. 82 degrees right now in Philly. If you are on the beach in Atlantic City, you're looking at 84 degrees. A lot colder than that if you're in the water, that's for sure. 72

in the Poconos right now. We feature this hour a couple of composers whose names you may not be familiar with, but we'd like to introduce them to you, beginning with the Swedish composer and pianist Helena Munktell, who lived from 1852 to 1919. She was the first Swedish woman to have an opera performed in her home country and one of the first female composers to achieve international success. Munktell studied in Stockholm before moving to Paris to study under Vincent Dendy. Her compositional style blends French impressionism and late romantic harmonies with Swedish folk melodies. And what we're going to listen to now is her 1895 tone poem, Brenningar, or Breaking Waves, Helena Munktell's Opus 19, performed here by Sweden's Gävle Symphony Orchestra under Tobias Ringborg.

A tone poem by Sweden's Helena Munktell. Breaking Waves, title of that sweeping and colorful and frothy piece, played for us by the Gävle Symphony Orchestra of Sweden, conducted by Tobias Ringborg, here on member-supported WRTI. Thanks to all of you for listening out there today, no matter what you are doing, where you are at the time. 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Thanks so much. Classical and jazz coming your way at 6 tonight with The Get Down. But before we get to that, we have a piano concerto to play for you by the Ukrainian-born Sergei Bortkievich, who lived from 1877 to 1952. He was a composer and pianist, dedicated preserver of the late Romantic tradition. His life was very difficult, defined by survival. He lived through the Russian Revolution and the loss of his family's estates and persecution under Soviet and Nazi regimes. His piano concerto number 2 for the left hand was written in 1922, commissioned by Paul Wittgenstein, the famous pianist who lost his arm in World War I. The piece is steeped in grand virtuosic traditions of composers like Liszt, Chopin, and Rachmaninoff, and is in two movements, each of which is divided into two sections. Here is the left-hand concerto, piano concerto number 2, opus 28 of Sergei Bortkievich. Our soloist here is Ilya Ovcharenko. She's Ukrainian as well, and Oksana Leniv conducts the MDR Leipzig Radio Symphony Orchestra.

0: Very impressive piece of music there from the Ukrainian-born Russian-Austrian composer and pianist Sergei Bortkievich. His 1922 Piano Concerto No. 2, written for the left hand of soloist Ilya Ovcharenko in that performance. She's Ukrainian, as was our conductor, Oksana Leniv, who led the MDR Leipzig Radio Symphony Orchestra here on member-supported WRTI. Some music for the seasons to wrap up Saturday Afternoon Classical in just a moment.
1: Coming up on the Philadelphia Orchestra in Concert, a special two-part series celebrating the orchestra's 125th anniversary and the legendary Philadelphia sound. I'm Melinda Whiting. 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This Sunday afternoon at 1 on WRTI and Monday evening at 7 on the All Classical web stream.
0: And that program to be followed by Sunday Classical with Mike Bolton, your host, tomorrow for a special Father's Day edition of the show. Music of Scottish composer James Oswald, Scottish Baroque composer from his Airs for the Seasons, as we prepare to change seasons very early tomorrow morning. We're going to hear Cowslip and Narcissus, each of these airs named after a different plant. Here's the Resonance Baroque Ensemble with Joanna Marsden soloing on the Baroque flute.

0: The Resonance Baroque Ensemble with flutist Joanna Marsden and two of James Oswald's heirs for the seasons. Well, happy summer. Happy Father's Day tomorrow, dads and granddads out there. Thanks so much for joining me, Mark Pinto, this afternoon for Saturday Afternoon Classical. And keep it right here as we get set to get down with Julian Booker. Have a great evening. Enjoy the rest of your day.
1: Hola, bienvenidos a Fiesta. I am composer Elvio Barilari. Today we are going back to Portugal. It's not our first visit to Portugal, and we would need to go again many more times, because Portugal is kind of musically neglected when you listen to European music, and it's come again many more times, because Portugal is kind of musically neglected

is Luís de Freitas Branco. He was born in Portugal in 1890. He died in 1955. And he is one of the great names of 20th century Portuguese music. He was not just a great composer, he was a conductor, he was a teacher, he was an organizer, huge promoter of music in musical activities in general. This piece bears the name of a great Portuguese writer, Antero de Quental. And on the literature of this writer, Luís de Freitas Branco wrote a symphonic poem in 1908. It's very impressionistic. Let's listen then to Antero de Quental, that's a symphonic poem, 1908, by Portuguese composer Luís de Freitas Branco. The conductor is Andreas Corodi with the Budapest Philharmonic Orchestra.

That was a symphonic poem, a very impressionistic symphonic poem composed in 1908 by Portuguese composer Luís de Freitas Branco. The title of the symphonic poem is Antero de Quental. The conductor was András Korodi. He was leading the Budapest Philharmonic Orchestra. I am composer Elvio Barilari. This is Fiesta. And today we are revisiting Portugal and Portuguese music. Our next composer, Fernando Lopes Graça, was born in Portugal in 1906. He died in 1994. Today we are going to listen to his Rustic Suite. The Rustic Suite is based on folkloric Portuguese themes. He was very fond of that type of music. Since he was also a musicologist and he did research and he wrote important books about the folk and popular music of Portugal, he was very much aware of those traditions. And then this is a beautiful suite for orchestra written during the 40s. It comes in six movements, and in each movement you're going to see a character of a different Portuguese folkloric dance, but in a full 20th century symphonic language, and with a beautiful orchestration. Let's listen then to the Rustic Suite number 1 by Portuguese composer Fernando Lopes Graça. The conductor is Álvaro Casuto with the Royal Scottish National Orchestra.

0: That was the powerful Rustic Suite No. 1 by Portuguese composer Fernando López Graça. The recording was made by the Royal Scottish National Orchestra under Maestro Álvaro Casuto. This is Fiesta. Today we are presenting music from Portugal. On the second part of the program, we will feature a beautiful string quartet full of melodies and harmonies by Joly Braga Santos, another great Portuguese composer. To stream free episodes of Fiesta, please go to our website, wfmt.com/fiesta. Also, don't forget to like us on Facebook. 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
0: Bienvenidos nuevamente a Fiesta. I am composer Elvio Barilari. Today we are going back to Portugal together. Our next composer is José Manuel Braga Santos. And Joly Braga was born in Portugal in 1924. He died in 1988. He went through a very interesting evolution in which he started composing music of more or less impressionistic character. Then he went into some avant-garde pieces, and then he went back to a language that is modal music, closer to the folkloric language, let's say. And actually, those pieces today sound much more modern than the avant-garde pieces. And I picked one of those. I picked a string quartet number 2 in A minor, opus 27, from 1957. Actually, when you listen to this quartet, could be composed now. Listen to this and you tell me if I am wrong. But I feel this is very modern music in the good sense of the word. The quartet comes in 3 movements. The performance is by the Quarteto de Cordas de Lisboa. That means Lisbon String Quartet. And let's listen to this beautiful, gorgeous string quartet by Portuguese composer Joly Braga Santos.

I really like that beautiful string quartet number 2 in A minor, composed in 1957 by Portuguese composer Jolie Braga Santos. The recording was made by the Lisbon String Quartet. I hope you enjoyed this show. If you did so, please go to our website, wfmt.com/fiesta. There you can stream free episodes of Fiesta. Please also go to Facebook and like us, and you can write to us there too. Muchas gracias to our producer, Daniel Goldberg. Muchas, pero muchas gracias to our main sponsor, Joy Saxon. Y, por supuesto, muchas gracias para todos ustedes. Estamos en la cadena radial de WFMT.

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1: No, he hated the flute, and I tell you, if I was him, I would have hated it too, because what he had for flute was a Baroque flute with a couple more keys, perhaps, and the intonation had not been changed. So you would arrive at an orchestra, and they would have to tune up, and the flute might be a bit flat or even a bit sharp the other way of the A, and they couldn't do anything about it, because things weren't standardized. So usually the intonation on the flute, I think, was what got in Mozart's ear the most. Besides that skirmish he had with that guy from Holland who commissioned the flute concertos and made Mozart write another concerto because he didn't like the first one. Flute concertos and made Mozart write another concerto because he didn't like

a musician of great taste and exquisite control, who delights in pleasing those who might never set foot in a concert hall, as well as seasoned critics and legendary conductors. He's James Galway. I'm Jim Cunningham. Welcome to Hines Hall, where James Galway returns in a Flute Concerto No. 2 by Mozart and Bizet's Carmen Fantasy. Guest conductor Leonard Slatkin leads the Pittsburgh Symphony in these works, and the Symphony No. 67 by Haydn, as well as the Second Symphony, Mysterious Mountain, by Armenian-American composer Alan Hovhaness. Pittsburgh Symphony Radio is made possible by you and the Spanos Group of Raymond James, offering financial planning for our region since 1980. For information about the Spanos Group of Raymond James, 866-916-RETIRE. 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The program is also supported by the musicians of the Pittsburgh Symphony.

Leonard Slatkin will begin this concert with Haydn's Symphony No. 67 in F. Few of Haydn's symphonies match the quirkiness of this one, which begins with a presto movement in 6/8 time, not the usual 4/4. Near the end of the slow movement, Haydn has string players perform collegno with the wood of the bow against the strings. The stately minuet has a trio for two violins in a gypsy style. The first violinist plays the entire melody on the E string, while the other violinist tunes the G string down to an F to play as a drone. The brisk finale is interrupted by its own built-in slow movement, and later on, violins play an extended trill as the orchestra races to the finish. Haydn wrote his Symphony No. 67 during the heyday of a German literary movement known as Sturm und Drang, or Storm and Stress. Haydn's music took on the intensity, passion, and daring expressiveness of Sturm und Drang for a decade or so, until the movement peaked, then he returned to a lighter, more entertaining style. Here's Leonard Slatkin to begin this Pittsburgh Symphony broadcast with Haydn's Symphony No. 67.

0: The Symphony No. 67 by Franz Joseph Haydn, played by the Pittsburgh Symphony Orchestra with principal guest conductor Leonard Slatkin at Heinz Hall. In the fall of 2011, Leonard Slatkin began his tenure as music director of the Orchestre National de Lyon, in addition to his post as music director in Detroit. He'll spend 12 weeks a year in Lyon while maintaining his other posts. A lifelong resident of Austria, Franz Joseph Haydn is often called the father of the symphony for his contributions to the form. He spent much of his career as a court musician for the wealthy Esterházy family on their estates in Eisenstadt and Esterháza. Isolated from other composers and trends in music until the latter part of his long life, he was, as he put it, forced to become original. When he died in 1809, after finishing 104 symphonies and 68 string quartets, he was one of the most celebrated composers in Europe. Franz Joseph Haydn was the brother of Michael Haydn, himself a highly regarded composer, and Johann Evangelist Haydn, a tenor. He was also a close friend of Wolfgang Amadeus Mozart and a teacher of Ludwig van Beethoven. You might have noticed the audience found some of the gypsy movement in the Haydn 67th Symphony amusing. There was some laughter, which Leonard Slatkin acknowledged here at Heinz Hall. James Galway is on the way with Pittsburgh Symphony Radio. I'm Jim Cunningham. Next, it's Alan Hovhannes, the son of an Armenian chemistry professor. He grew up in several small Massachusetts college towns and wrote many early works exploring his Armenian heritage, though he destroyed most of them after critical comments from mainstream composers such as Roger Sessions, Aaron Copland, and Leonard Bernstein. Success came during the 1950s in New York City, where he worked in radio, wrote for Broadway, received two Guggenheim Fellowships, composed for Martha Graham, and was invited to teach at the Eastman School of Music. Leopold Stokowski was a champion of Hovhannes after hearing the Symphony No. 1 and requested a piece for the Houston Symphony. Hovhannes initially wrote a fanfare, but Stokowski insisted on a large-scale composition. The Symphony No. 2, Mysterious Mountain, premiered in a nationwide radio broadcast in 1955, winning instant and nearly universal acclaim. Alan Hovhannes not only swam against the musical tide by writing accessible and harmonious music, he tapped into environmental concerns with his composition And God Created Great Whales, introducing recorded whale songs to the general public. He became one of the pioneers of symphonic world music after extensive research trips to Korea, Japan, and India. Here is Leonard Slatkin with a word about Pittsburgh Symphony bassists Tony Bianco and Jim Krummenacher, Pittsburgh Symphony benefactor William Dietrich, and former manager Gideon Teplitz.
1: Thank you. Good evening, ladies and gentlemen. Within the last 3 weeks, the Pittsburgh Symphony has lost four very valued members of its family. They were all instrumental in the growth and development of this orchestra, two of them literally. Two of the orchestra's double bass players passed away. One was Tony Bianco. He was hired by Fritz Reiner and served in this orchestra for 55 years. The other was Jim Krummenacher, who was hired by William Steinberg and was in this orchestra for 50 years. To imagine the total years of these two remarkable players was 105 seasons. It's amazing. But it's not just the players on the stage who make the impact. As most of you know, William Dietrich also passed away. His largesse, both as a person, as a member of the audience, and as a contributor to the orchestra, was greatly appreciated by all. I know this community will miss him very much. And finally, a man who served as executive director of this orchestra, Gideon Teplitz. It's appropriate that we honor Gideon in this particular program, because he himself was a flute player and knew Sir James Galway quite well. His sense of humor, his almost outrageous style, placed him as one of the giants in the managerial field in this country. All four of these gentlemen helped to make this orchestra what it is today. The piece we're about to play is a most fitting tribute to them. Mysterious Mountain is really not about a specific place. It's about whatever mountain we put in front of us as a challenge in our lives. Those four men met those challenges and more. It's a pleasure to dedicate this performance to the four men who have left us, and for you, most of you, to hear for the first time Mysterious Mountain.

The Symphony No. 2, subtitled Mysterious Mountain, composed in 1955 by American composer Alan Hovhaness. The prolific composer returned to the theme of mountains in his Symphony No. 50, subtitled Mount St. Helens, and Symphony No. 66, subtitled Hymn to Glacier Peak. In 1931, he wrote a piece titled Storm on Wildcat Mountain. Alan Hovhaness wrote Mysterious Mountain after attending the Berkshire Music Center, where he studied with Aaron Copland and Lucas Foss. Mysterious Mountain was said to be a symbol of man's attempt to know God. Hovhaness found the mountain a place of mystery and strength. On the way, James Galway with Wolfgang Amadeus Mozart's Second Flute Concerto, and we'll hear the Carmen Fantasy, created by François Bourne from tunes by Georges Bizet. I'm Jim Cunningham. I'd love to hear from you. Drop me a line. Write to Pittsburgh Symphony Radio, 4802 Fifth Avenue, Pittsburgh, Pennsylvania, 15213. 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They help with the preparation of these broadcasts. The president and CEO of the Pittsburgh Symphony is Malia Toranjo. The Spanos Group of Raymond James helps pay the bill, providing retirement and estate planning for our region since 1980. 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

0: The man with the golden flute, our guest, Sir James Galway, with Mozart's Second Flute Concerto and a Carmen Fantasy created by François Bourne. Our Ted Sawyer is backstage at Heinz Hall with James Galway.
1: Sir James, welcome back to Pittsburgh.
2: Thank you. Nice to be here after 5 years.
1: I have to say that we hear about the golden flute all the time. James is polishing the golden flute. Now, what is it with the golden flute? Does it have a special tone? Is it something that we'll notice when we hear it?
2: Well, I personally think it's the best metal to make a flute from. And this is a special flute because it's made by probably the best living flute player today, flute maker, Kanichi Nagahara. And he made this specially for me, this flute.
1: This is a handmade instrument?
2: Oh, yes. It's made, about 7 or 8 people have a hand in making this, as opposed to some of the big flute firms that employ about 60 people, so you never know what's going to come out of there.
1: Well, Jim, I wish you could see the wonderful jacket and vest that James Galway is wearing, because there's gold embroidery which goes beautifully with the gold flute. Well, we're looking forward to hearing you in the second half. We have a Mozart concerto coming up, yeah, and this wonderful Carmen Fantasy, both of which, yeah, must be favorites of audiences worldwide, I'm sure.
2: Oh, they are. Yeah, they are indeed.
1: Now, do you never get tired of playing some of these wonderful pieces?
2: No. No, I enjoy playing the flute, and I mean, it's interesting at my age of 72, coming up in a month or two, that I can still do this and I still practice every day.
1: Sir James, once again, welcome back to Pittsburgh. You are a big favorite of Pittsburgh Symphony audiences, and we're delighted to have you here.
2: Nice to be here again. Thank you.
1: Well, now I'm delighted to say Maestro Leonard Slavkin visits, and I just want to say that Havana's piece is really something special.
3: It's a very beautiful piece, and it's played quite frequently during its lifetime, and occasionally receives a performance, but it's always nice to hear it. It has a very fresh spirit to it in this day and age.
1: I like it very much. You made a comment about its being popular in its day, and I'm not sure its day is done.
3: Oh, no, I don't think so either. But there was a period when Hovhannes was popular, and then he kind of fell off the radar, and now I think he might be coming back again. It's music that speaks to our time in a very gentle and spiritual way.
1: Thank you so much for taking your time. It's great to chat with you, and always great to have you here on the stage at Heinz Hall. Welcome back.
3: Great to be here. Thanks.
1: Leonard Slavkin.
0: Sir James Galway last performed at Heinz Hall in 2006 for a special preseason gala concert titled A Night to Remember, as in Night with a K. On that occasion, he gave a tribute to Aliquippa's Henry Mancini and closed with a world premiere featuring the Pittsburgh Flute Club, which performed in the Heinz Hall Grand Lobby before tonight's concert. They played the world premiere of Galway Fair by David Overton, a piece that James Galway has played with amateur flutists in many cities since then, but this was the very first performance with guest conductor Bramwell Tovey.

Bramwell Tove, our guest conductor with the Pittsburgh Symphony Orchestra in the world premiere of David Overton's Galway Fair. James Galway, flute soloist with the Pittsburgh Flute Club. James Galway is with us for Mozart's Second Flute Concerto, but before we hear the Second Flute Concerto, Pittsburgh native Henry Mancini and a penny whistle jig played by his friend James Galway.